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My name is Tom. This is Clear Creek. Can you dig it? I'm here every Thursday from 6 till 8 and repeating every Wednesday from 6 till 8. This week, a brand new show for you and be featuring a little mix of it, some older 80s bands and some newer artists going all the way back to, I think, 83 is the oldest. Liquid is one of the bands I'm featuring, and also I think they're from Chicago. Soul Coughing, been around since the 90s and are back together and touring, at least they were last year, hopefully still this year, and featuring a few tracks from Holly Cook, reggae artist from the UK, and some A La La's, Johnny Utah, New Dad, She Wants Revenge, a little bit of everything, and the usual 80s throwback stuff. So let's get it started. This is, actually, before we get started, let's take care of the sponsors. 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All right. Took care of the business and now back to the music. This is Liquid with Cavern from their 1983 Optimo, and 80s fans might recognize the bass line on this. The main theme of this is kind of based on, and I have to look up who did it, White Lines. But anyway, you'll probably recognize it. Here you go, Cavern on Clear Creek. Can you dig it?

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My name is Tom. This is Clear Creek. Can you dig it? And in the last half hour, let's do it backwards this time just to mix it up. We heard last from She Wants Revenge with Tear You Apart from their self-titled 2006 release. And that is the clean edited radio version, but it's pretty clear to me what he's saying. But anyway, then we heard from New Dad with Rubash from their 25 Alter. Then Johnny Utah with Adios, which is a single from 22. And then the A La La's with Don't You Forget It from their 2012 A La La's. I'll be featuring a few more from all these bands throughout the show tonight. Then we heard from Holly Cook with That Very Night from her self-titled 2011 release. Then Soul Coughing with Lazy Bones from their 96 Irresistible Bliss. And firstly, Liquid Liquid with Cavern from their 1983 Optimo. And this next track coming up is one that, man, I haven't listened to in probably 30 or 40 years, and was a big hit, I guess, right after I graduated high school. Forgot how much I enjoyed it, and so it was fun dusting it off and playing it again this week. So here you go. This is the Boomtown Rats with Up All Night from their 81 Mondo Bongo on Clear Creek. Can you dig it?

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My name is Tom. This is Clear Creek, Can You Dig It? I'm here every Thursday from 6 till 8 and repeating those shows every Wednesday from 6 till 8. So if you enjoy this week's show, tune in next Wednesday at 6. You get to hear it again. And before we get to the playlist, I want to remind everybody programming on K-Goat is brought to you by Bojo's Pizza, home of the famous mountain pie, the true Colorado-style pizza at 1517 Minor Street in Idaho Springs. 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And let's see, in the last half hour, Boomtown Rats got us started with Up All Night from their 1981 Mondo Bongo, and I'm just noticing the first song every half hour of this show, was from 1985 or older. So a little bit of a, well, the usual 80s theme, but a lot of more recent stuff as well. Then we heard from Liquid Liquid with Scrapper from their 1983 Optimo. Then Johnny Utah with Super Bad Mantra from his, I apparently didn't hold the key down, so it was a 2020-something for Abby. And then A La La's with Catalina from their self-titled 2012 release. And Soul Coughing with Soundtrack to Mary from their 96 Irresistible Bliss. And then Holly Cook with Sugar Water from her self-titled 2011. Finally, Shelter Song with Temples from their 2014 Sun Structures, and to me sounds like it was recorded 20 years earlier than that, or maybe 40 years earlier. It has a kind of a 60s kind of throwback sound, I think, but anyway. Speaking of throwback, this time another old favorite. This is The Fix with One Thing Leads to Another from their 1983 Reach the Beach on Clear Creek, Can You Dig It?

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My name is Tom. This is Clear Creek, Can You Dig It? And in the last half hour, The Fix got us started with one of their

probably their biggest hit ever. Maybe the epitome of a one-hit wonder, but that was one thing leads to another from their 1983 Reach the Beach, and then Pylon with Cool from their 1980 Gyrate, and then a recent favorite of mine, She Wants Revenge, and that was Your Love from their 2009 Up and Down, and then Soul Coughing with another one from Irresistible Bliss, that was White Girl, and then Holly Cook with Shadow Kissing from her 2011 Holly Cook, and then A La La's with Busman's Holiday from their 2012 A La La's. Then Johnny Utah with Crazy for Your Love from his 2018 Big Dogs EP. And finally, Mystic Braves with Trippin' Like I Do from their 2012 Mystic Braves. And in the last half hour of the show, let's see, the last track of the show tonight, well, second to last track of the show tonight, is a selection from David Bowie. This came up in my playlist the other day driving around, and it was a live performance of this song, but, this is the studio performance and, a remix, I don't know, from the past 10 or 15 years. This, it'll be the Wild Eyed Boy from Free Cloud from, his 1969 Space Oddity, and I wanted to feature this one because of the, just the amazing production and orchestral background that, to me, whatever, Space Oddity was kind of his breakout album, and still I don't think made that big a mark. Ziggy Stardust was much bigger later. But to me, I think I was maybe 17, 18 years old, discovered Space Oddity in my stepsister's record collection, and man, just loved every track on it, and the Wild Eyed Boy from Free Cloud among them. But anyway, let's get it going. Here we go. This is The Firm with Radioactive, and featuring Jimmy Page on guitar. So here we go on Clear Creek, and you dig it.

0: 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My name is Tom. This has been Clear Creek. 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And let's see, in the last half hour, we got it started with The Firm featuring Jimmy Page on guitar, and that was Radioactive from their self-titled 85 release, then Soul Coughing with Paint from their 96 Irresistible Bliss, and then The Clash with a remix of Justice Tonight. Justice Tonight, Kick It Over from their 1980 Black Market Clash, and then a little more recent work from Holly Cook from 2011, that was Body Beat, and then Johnny Utah with True from It's Never Fair, Always True from 23. And finally, David Bowie with The Wild Eye Boy from Free Cloud from way back from 1969, the Space Oddity album, I think also is also just called David Bowie, depending on which printing. But anyway, that does it for me for this week. This show will replay next Wednesday from 6 to 8, and we'll have a brand new show for you on Thursday, 6 to 8. And then before I go, the last song I want to play tonight, I stumbled across yesterday, and this is one that I found 2 years ago and found hilarious. I'll just qualify this by saying I usually don't get into politics on the show, and we'll continue that streak, but this is maybe a little bit political. This is the Kiffness with Eating the Cats on Clear Creek Can You Dig It. Have a great weekend. Happy Juneteenth. See you next week.
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1: In white man's history, there'd never been a flood in the Big Thompson Canyon. But on a cool July evening in 1976, 11 inches of rain fell in less than an hour. And the water rose over 30 feet, raging down through the canyon, destroying everything in its path. That night I chanced to sit near a couple of highway patrolmen drinking coffee in a truck stop, and they were discussing a fellow trooper who had been killed in the flood. It seems Kenneth Purdy had been told to seek higher ground, but instead had turned his car and raced the water down the canyon, saving dozens of lives before it finally caught him. They said his last words were, "My car won't move, the mud is up to the windows, here comes the water." This is to Kenneth Purdy, wherever he may be.

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In that set, we heard Marianne Faithfull off of her debut self-titled album, Come and Stay With Me, written by Jackie DeShannon, and As Tears Go By, written by Mick Jagger and Keith Richards. And then from Marianne Faithfull's greatest hits, we heard This Little Bird, written by John Loudermilk, Summer Nights, written by Henderson and Strike, and Tomorrow's Calling, written by Wolfson. This is Clear Creek Radio, the GOAT, in Idaho Springs, Colorado.

Bill Bruford, Chris Squire, and John Anderson. From Time and a Word, Clear Days, written by John Anderson. From Yes, we heard Yesterday and Today, written by John Anderson. Harold Land, written by Bill Bruford, Chris Squire, and John Anderson. And Adventure, written by John Anderson. Adventure came from the Yes album.

That was a set by Hank Williams. We heard Wealth Won't Save Your Soul, The Log Train, Dixie Cannonball, Time Has Proven I Was Wrong, and Alone and Forsaken. 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

Pedro lives out of the Wilshire Hotel. He looks out a window without glass. The walls are made of cardboard. Newspapers on his feet, and his father beats him because he's too tired to beg. He's got 9 brothers and sisters. They're brought up on their knees. It's hard to run when a coat hanger beats you on the thighs. Pedro dreams of being older and killing the old man, but that's a slim chance. He's going to the boulevard. He's gonna end up on the dirty boulevard. He's going out to the dirty boulevard. He's going down to the dirty boulevard. This room costs $2,000 a month. You can believe it, man, it's true. Somewhere a landlord's laughing till he wets his pants. No one dreams of being a doctor or a lawyer or anything. They dream of dealing on the dirty boulevard. Give me your hungry, you're tired, you're poor, I'll piss on them. That's what the statue of bigotry says. Your poor huddled masses, let's club them to death and get it over with and just dump them on the boulevard. Get them out on the dirty boulevard. Going out to the dirty boulevard. They're going down on the dirty boulevard. Going out. Outside, it's a bright night. There's an opera at Lincoln Center. Movie stars arrive by limousine. The Klieg lights shoot up over the skyline of Manhattan, but the lights are out on the mean streets. A small kid stands by the Lincoln Tunnel. He's selling plastic roses for a buck. The traffic's backed up to 39th Street. The TV whores are calling the cops out for a suck. And back at the wheelchair, Pedro sits there dreaming. He's found a book on magic in a garbage can. He looks at the pictures and stares up at the cracked ceiling. Count of 3 says, I hope I can disappear and fly, fly away.

dotted lines, the faulty map that brought Columbus to New York. Betwixt between the east and west, he calls on her wearing a leather vest. The earth squeals and shudders to a halt. A diamond crucifix in his ear is used to help ward off the fear that he has left his soul in someone's rented car. Inside his pants he hides a mop to clean the mess that he has dropped into the life of lithesome Juliet Bell. And Romeo wanted Juliet, and Juliet wanted Romeo. And Romeo wanted Juliet, and Juliet wanted Romeo. Romeo Rodriguez squares his shoulders and curses Jesus, runs a comb through his black ponytail. He's thinking of his lonely room, the sink that by his bed gives off a stink, then smells her perfume in his eyes, and her voice was like a bell.

Outside the streets were steaming, the crack dealers were dreaming of a Uzi somewhere that just scored. I bet you I can hit that light with my one good arm behind my back, says little Joey Diaz. Brother, give me another tote. Those downtown hoods are no damn good. Those Italians need a lesson to be taught. This cop who died in Harlem, you think they get the warning? I was dancing when I saw his brains run out on the street. And Romeo had Juliet, and Juliet had Romeo, and Romeo had a Juliet, and Juliet had a Romeo. I'll take Manhattan in a garbage bag with Latin written on it that says it's hard to give a shit these days. Manhattan sinking like a rock until the filthy Hudson, what a shock. They wrote a book about it, they said it was like ancient Rome. The perfume burned his eyes, holding tightly to her thighs, and something flickered for a minute, and then it vanished and was gone.

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But we're gonna take the beginning of this song and do it.

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1: Wah-wah! 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
0: Sing it out, boys, this is gonna be great. A one, a two.

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vulture sits perched on the bones of the dead. The sky and the earth are smoldering red. The tree that drank life from the chest of the soil clutches in vain to a limp pool of oil. The midgets are running. Their horns are on fire. The women are screaming and clutching the wire that tears at the flesh of the hands of the rich, who plead with the guard

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Wheeze from a throat that's scorched till it's black. From tendons that break on the hooks of the rack. The 4 million faces

bone, the skins of the thirsty hang limp from dead trees, and no ear is turned to the rasp of their pleas.

bodies are piled in the pits of the damned, gasping for air as they're buried in sand. A thick blistered tongue licks out at a tear that oozes in vain from an eye filled with fear. The dogs are eating the flesh that is torn from the face of the nameless who forgot to be born. Pull out their fingernails and swing by the hair, naked and scorched in the thick sulfur air.

eternity. Bodies will burn. The oars of the ferry out of their locks. The worms and the roaches crawl over the rocks. The ants and the locusts swarm down the meat that stinks on the bones that outline defeat. The face of the clock melts down in a pool.

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from your side, I must be torn. So curl up close, and I'll keep you warm. 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

We would like to thank Main Street Restaurant for sponsoring K-Goat. 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Try one of their 10 variations on Eggs Benedict. And find them on Facebook, 303-567-2788.

Even the hardiest flea can only live so long. Some rocksuckers on a rocksucking high fought a war for the right to suck this here rock dry. With no expense too great, no exit plan, is it any wonder that it smells a little like Vietnam? And if this one rock isn't enough, well, five will get you ten, they'll suck some interplanetary stuff.

0: vast majority of Iraqis want to live in a peaceful, free world. And we will find these people. And we will bring them to justice.
1: All of the spying and vying for power won't make much difference in the 11th hour.
2: One, two, three, what are we fighting for?
1: If only they could see the forest through the trees, they'd know as the corpse goes, so goes the fleas.
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1: And if they don't give us what's ours, we're gonna take it. 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

0: Well, good morning out there in Radio Land. It's good to see all of you. There it is.
1: Try that again. See,
0: I don't know why I said that. Gary, it's good to see. It is good to see all of you, folks. This is your host, Dr. Bob, here with your co-hosts, Gary J. and Dee Dee. How exciting is that?
1: It's very exciting. And lest we forget, Goatheads, you need to know you're listening to KYGT LPFM here in Idaho Springs at 102.7, 103.9 on the airwaves. Thank you for tuning in this morning. It's our special reunion show.
2: 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It's our pleasure to be with you this morning.
0: Yeah, what a
1: full
0: treat.
1: Full strength, yeah.
2: This is the first time we've ever done a show together.
0: I think it is.
2: Yeah. This is my 20th year as a DJ. Okay, Goat and Doc and Gary, you've been longer than me, right?
0: 26 now.
2: Years? Yeah.
1: Since day one, yeah.
2: So very cool.
0: So yeah, when it started, we had, Gary and I had the second show broadcast. Greg had the first and we had the second.
2: Right.
1: Yeah.
2: Right.
1: That's right. We did a bluegrass show for quite a while, just a straight ahead bluegrass show. Bob got a little tired with it and started bringing in like truck driving music and other things. So the gloves were off. Anything goes.
0: Yeah.
2: All right.
0: We learned to cover a lot of territory, I can tell you that.
1: That's right. Well, we thought it was fitting. We updated the protocol here for the station with this whole issue. And now we can have more than one person in the studio at a time. So we thought, how fitting to celebrate our return with all three of us together here.
0: Yeah. Well, we're going to have some fun playing some music for you today, folks. We've got a few things in here and a few surprises and a sad tale or two. But let's get it all kicked off. I believe you handed me a disc to play here. Gary, you want to say anything about that before we welcome our music listeners to so much music so little time again?
1: This just goes to how we've all been dealing with this, and maybe this will bring us out of it.
0: Gotcha. Welcome aboard, folks. Enjoy the ride.

0: Well, isn't that just kind of a good old summer, springtime kind of feeling song there, isn't it? You know,
1: certainly.
0: I have good news, folks. You guys would be the first to know that yesterday I tested positive for spring fever, so I'm feeling pretty good.
2: Very good.
1: Good for you.
0: That was Chuck Pyle, Keeping Time by the River. I'm going to send that out to Chris Bradley. She does a nice job singing and playing that song.
2: Okay.
1: Yes.
2: All right.
1: Good stuff. And a little bit of Chris Isaak before that with that Wicked Game thing, you know, just a good tune. Love that guitar work in there.
0: Isn't that great?
1: Yeah.
0: And started off with James McMurtry going way back. Title track to his record, Too Long in the Wasteland. And I agree with him. It's time to get out again.
1: That is for sure. Well, folks, we're down here getting all three of us together and getting organized here. And, you know, I want to let Dee Dee take over for a little bit here because she's put some effort into thinking about some of the history of K-Goat Radio and public radio and all that. And I'm just going to let her tell you a little bit about what she thinks and some of the music that she's got to share related to that. Thanks for tuning us in today, folks. And you got all three. You got Bob, Gary, and Dee Dee, all three today.
2: All right. And since I'm here with my DJ buddies and wonderful K-Goat, I just got together some music about the radio. So we're going to play a few songs about that, and then I will explain a little bit about a little more of my theme a little later. But we're going to kick it off with Joni Mitchell, Radio.
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Your wavelength and my wavelength, baby. You

0: Okay. Explain yourself, Dee Dee.
1: Okay, so what we just heard was from Van Morrison, Wavelength. That's a great tune. We heard a radio song by R.E.M., and we started out that set with Joni Mitchell, You Turn Me On, I'm a Radio.

0: Yeah.
1: Okay.
0: You bet.
1: All right. That was Caravan by Van Morrison. Before that, we heard from Sam Cooke, What a Wonderful World, and we heard from John Cougar, Ain't Even Done with the Night. And the reason I played those songs, because there's a radio reference in each one. Ain't Even Done with the Night, I referred to listening to Sam Cooke on the radio, so I played Sam Cooke. And then Caravan, interesting. Van Morrison wrote Caravan. It was recorded in 1969, and he was living in upstate New York near Woodstock, and he must have been listening to WNEW-FM, which we listen to all the time growing up in New Jersey. And there's a reference in that song to Scotso. Scotso was a DJ on WNEW, Scott Muni. So, and I asked my friend Maureen, who's a publicist in the music business, and she didn't know the answer, and eventually I Googled it, and I found out that that was the Scotso. Anyway, like I said, we listened to, first we started out listening to WABC, which was AM, Cousin Brucey, you know, in the morning. Herb Oscar Anderson used to get on there and sing every morning, and he would sing Sea of Heartbreak.
0: Oh my gosh. Which
1: Bruce Springsteen does a great version of that with Roseanne Cash. But anyway, he'd sing that, and then Cousin Brucey, and then FM radio came on the scene, and oh my God, it was late 60s. It was like a revolution.
0: Big difference.
1: It was considered progressive radio back then. So WNEW was the a leader in progressive radio. Okay, so we would listen, everybody in New York, New Jersey, Pennsylvania, Connecticut would listen to it. So anyway, so here's the story. So I came home from college. I commuted to college. It was Newark State then, now known as Kane University. I lived with my dad and my sisters. So I come home one afternoon, and I walk in the house, and as usual, turn on WNEW, and Scott Muni's on there. And he's talking about his friend who just lost his wife. She died from cancer. And he played this song, and as the song started, our kitchen door had no screen. It was just a wooden door. The door flew open, the wind and papers were flying everywhere, and then we went into the song. Here's the song, and I'll tell you the name of it after it's done.

0: Okay, and that was Last Time I Saw Her by Gordon Lightfoot. It's a little over-orchestrated with the strings, but
1: lots of strings.
0: It's still a beautiful song, and I can't tell you how moving that was when I came home and turned on the radio, and that was on, and the wind blew my door open. Oh, my God, it was a moment.
1: Yeah.
0: And back then, you know, they didn't do that kind of thing very often, a personal tribute on WNEW, New York City. And he did it because his friend's wife died of cancer. And my dear friend Maureen, she went on in the music business, and she was a publicist for Capitol Records. And for she just gave me a little bit of history here on Dennis Elsis. He was another DJ, and he's getting ready to celebrate his 50th year in radio on WNEW. And she tells me they're going to do a little, some kind of tribute for him or something.
1: But right now, in no particular order or for no particular reason, from Fred's Favorite Cuts, 2009, Part 3. This is the Indigo Girls. Freddie, we miss you, buddy. Rest in peace. You're the best. You're the best.

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living corpse. Even the hardiest flea can only live so long. Some rocksuckers on a rocksucking high fought a war for the right to suck this here rock dry. With no expense too great, no exit plan, is it any wonder that it smells a little like Vietnam? And if this one rock isn't enough, well, five will get you 10, they'll suck some interplanetary stuff.

0: vast majority of Iraqis want to live in a peaceful, free world. And we will find these people. And we will bring them to justice.
1: All of the spying and vying for power won't make much difference in the 11th hour.
2: One, two, three, what are we fighting for?
1: If only they could see the forest through the trees, they'd know as the corpse goes, so goes the fleas.
2: One, two, three, what are we fighting for?
1: And if they don't give us what's ours, we're gonna take it. We've seen enough emperors to know when they're naked.
3: You're free. 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You're free. 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You're free. And freedom is beautiful. And, it'll take time to restore chaos. You're free. You're free. You're free. And freedom is beautiful.

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after this chestnut mare. Been chasing her for weeks. Well, I'd catch a glimpse of her every once in a while, taking her meal and bathing. Fine lady. This one day I happened to be real close to her, and I saw her standing over there. So I snuck up on her and I

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0: welcome, Clear Creek County. Good afternoon, and this is the morning. No, it isn't. I do that almost every week. Morning without Mozart, and it isn't even morning. It's afternoon.
1: Midday.
0: And this is What's Upstream. Lori Beckles here with me, my co-host, and I'm Mark Cuccinella. We've got the history women back in the house today, Lou Howard and Chris Bradley. Thank you so much for coming in.
1: Folks,
0: 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The reception is excellent. Okay.
2: So, hi, Mark.
0: Hi.
2: Chris and Lou, so great to have you. Before we get started with our history women, I just wanted to remind everyone we're in the midst of election season, and you all should have a ballot that was mailed to you, and Election Day is June 30th. So this public service announcement is meant to remind you, you've got that in your box or at home, please fill it out and vote. Your vote is your voice. So please do that.
0: Lori, I have to tell you that I filled out my ballot, and I just plopped that on the counter and forgot about it a few days ago. And I'm glad you reminded me. As soon as I get home, it's going in the mail.
2: So all of you who followed Mark's lead, today is the day to put it in the box.
1: Put it the rest of the way there.
2: So very good. Yeah, so great to see Lou and Chris here. These shows are so much fun.
0: Yeah, we got a good one coming up today.
1: I think so.
0: Yeah. Who wants to get us started?
1: Oh, me
2: Chris,
1: always. But
2: Chris.
1: I have to start with a left-hand turn because I was pulling things together this morning. But I got off track because I started watching all of the Facebook posts from people visiting the United States for the soccer tournament. Mm. And it has been such fun to just see such fun. And I don't know which I like more, the people in Lawrence, Kansas, who welcome the Algerian soccer players, well, they would call themselves football players, at like 3 o'clock in the morning, and they did an Algerian flag someplace. Anyway, it's been fun. But hats off to the Tartan Army coming into Boston, which has just been incredible. All these people dressed in kilts with bagpipes. I can't imagine everybody getting through all of the airplane stuff, but apparently they ran out of beer halfway over the Atlantic, which will tell you what it was like. And Boston isn't exactly a calm city when it comes to alcohol, and the beer places in Boston have been running out of beer, and so they're figuring for this weekend Sam Adams ran out of beer. That's just amazing. And they went to Fenway Park, and they just kept singing through the whole game, even though there's a baseball game going on. Anyway, it has been such great fun. So
0: It is the sporting event in the world.
1: It is.
0: Every 4 years. And I didn't grow up playing soccer or watching it. And it wasn't typical for any of us at our age. Yeah. But I determined, like two tournaments ago, I am going to force myself to watch this until I have an eye for it. And by golly, it is one exciting thing.
1: It's really so athletic. But what I've really enjoyed was all these people coming to different parts of the United States. I mean, who would have said, okay, I'm coming from Algeria, let's go to Lawrence, Kansas.
0: Right.
1: And they are, they're sharing, they're swapping T-shirts and hats and all kinds of things.
0: The Iranian team.
1: Yes. And it's just such fun to see us Americans as we are.
2: Yes.
1: There've been so many things, all the doom and gloom and people being pulled off the street and blah, blah, blah, blah, blah.
0: Yeah.
1: To see regular good old Americans just sort of having fun welcoming their neighbors and overseas neighbors. Anyway,
0: thank you for mentioning that.
1: I just had to, and that's the reason that I'm going to be a little, I'm sort of organized. Okay, so today we're talking about doctors, and there was a program on Devil's Gate years back where somebody was talking about the history of medicine and saying, the doctors at that time might not have, they may not have gone to a regular campus, a school at all, that they would necessarily have a medical license, but they'd go on. Well, the two that I'm going to talk about, two and a half from Georgetown.
2: A half a doctor.
1: Half a doctor, as in I can't talk too much about him, but I want to talk about Dr. Irving J. Pollack and also Dr. Russell J. Collins. And if we have time, we'll talk a little bit about Dr. Franz Hartmann because he's just interesting. But I don't know how much time we'll have. So both Dr. Pollack and Dr. Collins were well-trained, and both of them were Civil War surgeons. So you figure that by the time they got out here, they had learned a lot. Actually, Pollack came out to Colorado first and then ended up... Okay. So, Dr. Pollack is an interesting gent in that he comes out to Colorado really early. He's with Green Russell and party over in Central City. So, let's see. I'm reading from Clear Creek and Boulder Valleys, which is an 1880 history, and they have a section on biographies. Dr. Pollack, an old and long-established physician of Georgetown, came to Colorado when the county was in its infancy. Actually, I think he came out before it was a county.
0: Right.
1: And he has doubtless been as extensively connected with the history and growth of the state as any man in Clear Creek Valley. Probably true. The incidents he relates of primitive life in the Rocky Mountains, adventures of the prospectors, and experiences with the Indians would make a good volume. It's true. The doctor is originally from Scotland. He was born in Stirling, Scotland. Oh, I was talking about the Tartan guys. When 3 years of age, his parents...
2: That's where my family's from, Chris.
1: From Stirling, Scotland?
2: Yes.
1: Whoa.
0: Nice.
1: Well, you know, that's cool.
2: From the castle, in fact.
1: Oh, whoa. Well, he was born there in November of 1829. When 3 years of age, his parents immigrated to America and settled in New Orleans, but soon afterwards removed to New York. At the age of 14, young Pollack went back to Scotland, where he lived with his uncle for 2 years. And then in 1936, he returns to Lyons, New York. That's our neck of the woods.
0: Oh, yes, it is.
1: This is just old home week. soon afterwards, he went to Franklin, Tennessee, where he taught school for about 8 months, and again returned to New York. Now, these guys were fun in that they were having fun. You know, you watch the movies and you think people come across in a covered wagon, and they just sort of squat, and that's where they are for the rest of their lives. But these guys, not so much. Anyway.
0: What a journey to
1: make. What a journey.
0: Numerous times. Yeah. Crazy. Yeah.
1: So he teaches school for about 8 months, returns to New York, and he entered the University of New York as a private student under Dr. Mott. That is most likely Dr. Valentine or Valentin Mott. I don't know if you've heard of him, Mark. He was known as one of the first real doctors to study vascular surgery and vascular reconstruction, which apparently, of course, he did before there was anesthetic, which kind of creeps me up beyond belief. But he's known as the father of vascular surgery. So Dr. Pollack took two courses of medical lectures, but owing to his youth, he couldn't receive his diploma at New York. Subsequently, he took a course at the University of Vermont, where he graduated at the age of 21. And then he goes to Philadelphia and there obtained a position in the United States Army as second assistant surgeon. He remained in the Army 5 years, became first assistant. Then he is assigned to Galveston, Texas, and instituted the first hospital there. So this is not your typical da-doop-a-doop-a-doop. You know, he's got a lot going for him. Upon quitting the Army, he, with his brother, went to St. Louis, where they practiced medicine together about a year. In 1855, his brother's health failing, and the doctor returned home to New York. Brother died soon afterward. So Dr. Pollack then locates to Chicago for about 3 years, and then he starts with a hunting party for California. The party consisted of a number of English gentlemen headed by a son of Lord Berkeley, and they took the Smoky Hill route and hunted along the way to Pikes Peak. It says here, I'll just go with what they say, they were no doubt the first party of whites that had seen the springs at Pike Peak. I don't know, but it's what it says in the 1880 history. Dr. Pollack separated from the party at a place known as Jack Morrow's Ranch, where he met Green Russell and a party of Georgians, with whom he went to the point where Denver is now situated. This was in the fall of 1858. During the ensuing winter, they camped and hunted, and the next spring they went to St. Louis for the purpose of selling their furs and purchasing supplies. Upon returning to Denver, they found quite a settlement collected there. And after a brief sojourn, they moved up to what is now called Russell Gulch. We know that, Russell Gulch in Gilpin County. Hmm. Not Russell Gulch as in Green Russell. They mined 5 or 6 months working the bobtail loan. The doctor gives some amusing incidents of his life among these early miners. Referring to the bobtail, he says it received its name in this way. They had a large ox with its tail bobbed, which drew the crevice material from their workings. The ox was well known as Old Bobtail, and the boys decided that as Bobtail did the most work and the hardest labor in developing the mine, he was entitled to the honor of the name. So they called their load after him. And afterward, the noble ox, seeming to realize and appreciated the honor done him, would elevate his stump and pull with all his strength at the mention of his name. In the spring of 1860, Dr. Pollock left Russell Gulch and went with a party to California Gulch, which is outside of Leadville. Prospecting there about a month, he again returned to Missouri for supplies. Then he comes back to California Gulch, says that he found about 2,000 men there. He mined in the gulch about 2 years, and while there, he participated in the greeting of the first woman that reached the new camp. The miners heard they were on their way to the gulch, but had stopped some distance off, not having sufficient conveyance to bring them further. So the miners held a meeting. I mean, this is, do you remember the Got a Dream Boys, Got a Saw, a Painter Wagon. This reminds me of Painter Wagon. Okay. They raised a purse and hired a team to go after them. The family seemed to be Arkansas travelers and consisted of a man, his wife, and son and daughter. Upon their arrival at the camp, the miners made a great demonstration. That night, they gave grand formal reception and a dance. Dr. Pollock had the rare honor of dancing with the maiden. So, you know, this guy's gone through quite a bit by the time. Anyway, during the evening, a purse of $700 was raised and presented to the young lady as quickly as possible. The house was built for the family. Okay. In the spring of 1862, Dr. Pollock conducted a party to Mosquito Gulch outside of Leadville. He named the gulch himself and mined in the vicinity a year. The summer of 1863, he became first Surgeon General of the 2nd Colorado Cavalry. And this is, so Sand Creek is the first and third. The second cavalry is Glorieta Pass, and they did quite a bit of fighting. In 1860, he was a member of the upper house of the legislature under the provisional government. He was also a member of the provisional government convention. After the war, he located at Georgetown, where he has since resided and practiced his profession, with the exception of 2 years, which he spent on his sheep ranch in Huerfano County. I don't know why. 36 miles below Pueblo. He's married in Lincolntown, North Carolina, May 1869, to Miss Jenny Reinhardt, daughter of General W.M. Reinhardt. So General Reinhardt and getting married in North Carolina, he's marrying the daughter of a Confederate general.
0: But hang on. So he went back east.
1: Yeah, to get married. Well, that happens, actually. That happened to my family. They went back to Iowa just to get married. In 1873, he was elected vice president of the Territorial Medical Society, held the position 1 year. 1874, he represented Colorado in the United States Medical Convention at St. Louis. The doctor stood well in his profession and has done a most extensive practice, but owing to his impaired health, having suffered long from wounds he received in the war, he's unable to attend to the general practice now. So Dr. Pollock lived in the house kind of across from the Bowman White House. If you travel along Rose Street in Georgetown, there's one house that has a lovely granite fence in front of it, and that's Dr. Pollock's house.
0: Oh, I know where that is.
1: Yeah. So that's Dr. Pollock's. Mm. And I think that the building next to it was most likely used by him for some of his patients. Mm. But this man knows of what he does. And so to say that he's one of the earliest and best, and obviously he knew surgery, he's one of the people that did surgery on Lorenzo Bowman, one of the gentlemen that I've been researching, the gentleman of color, as he was called, also in the same book. Black man who slipped on the ice carrying a pistol. Don't do that, by the way. Do not put a loaded pistol in your pocket and walk on ice. And he shot himself in the knee, and Dr. Pollock and others amputated and tried to save him, but they couldn't. Mm-hmm. But he's a fascinating man, and he's buried at Alvarado Cemetery, and there are pictures of him. And he's one of the ones that I always think of when you look at history. You have favorite people, and he's one of my favorite people, but I hadn't really known his full story until I was looking at this.
0: I'm a great admirer of anybody who's made numerous trips back and forth across the United States.
2: And then to Scotland.
1: And then to Scotland.
0: Yeah.
1: And then to New Orleans, and then to Pennsylvania, and then to Tennessee.
2: And then to Texas.
1: And then to Texas, right. And then to Colorado. And he served, you know, in the company. Somewhere I read about his battle injuries, and I just have a feeling that he was captured and at one point in time may have been in Andersonville prison, which was nasty stuff. But I can't find the reference to that at the moment, so take it with a grain of salt. But a very interesting man, and obviously very early in Georgetown to have that level of medical expertise is cool stuff. Mm-hmm. So then the other person I was talking about, who's another one of my favorites, was Dr. R.J. Collins. And Dr. Collins, so if Doc Pollock lived down on Rose Street across from Bowman White House, Dr. R.J. Collins lived up on 4th Street, pretty much across the street from the Maxwell House. So you know where that is, and it still says Dr. R.J. Collins.
0: Were they contemporaries?
1: Yeah. Hmm. Yeah.
2: Two doctors?
1: Well, there were 3,500 people, you know. And it was before anesthetic and before penicillin and before... gives me the creeps. So from Dr. Collins' obituary, which is a good summary of information, he dies in 1903, and he's a longstanding Mason. He had attended a banquet of Georgetown Commandery on Thursday evening, partaking only of a sandwich and a cup of coffee. Anyway, I love these things. Why? He left the lodge room at 1 a.m., reaches home complained of severe pain in the stomach, asked for soda and water, which his wife is Mary Collins, and she's referred to in the newspaper as Mrs. Dr. Collins. I just think that's fun. But anyway, and she's one of my favorites, in that she was the first woman to hold public office in town at the school board. Wow. Anyway, she gives him this, still complaining after lying down. He began breathing heavily and stopped. His wife spoke, but he didn't respond. She roused a neighbor and sent for her son, also a physician, Dr. William Collins. So Russell Jarvis Collins was born in Warner, New Hampshire, 1828. After medical course, moved to Illinois, where he enlisted as surgeon of the 22nd Illinois in 1861. So again, this is a Civil War surgeon. He served 3 years then enlisting in the 143rd Illinois. He was in the battles of Farmington, Shiloh, Stone River, Chickamauga, Mission Ridge, and Lost Mountain. Discharged September 1865 with rank of major. He comes to Colorado in 1866, settled at Empire, and then removed to Georgetown a year later. He's a member of the Georgetown Lodge, Georgetown Lodge number 4, I think. Anyway, Archmasons, so I think that in talking about him, the fact that he served in these various battles just can give you an idea, you know, of what he must have been through. The Battle of Mission Ridge was particularly bad, where the boys, quote-unquote, scaled a mountain 1,000 feet high and as steep as Leavenworth Mountain in Georgetown. And in face of fighting with the Confederates, when they were driven back, a scream of victory that has never been heard before or after, the scream was taken up by division along the five-mile line of battle. So he had, again, a lot of experience dealing with very serious issues. And here he is living in town. So he's another one of my favorites. And so we will put him in there as these two Civil War surgeons in Georgetown in the 1860s and 1870s, Dr. Collins, then through to the 20th century, are a couple of amazing folks.
2: Absolutely.
1: I will, you know, I just think of what they've seen and what they did, but
2: so back then, a doctor could come to town,
1: put up a shingle, yeah,
2: and patients would start.
1: And they start showing. As I recall, from my days back in the archives, there was a book downstairs where people would register their medical license. Oh. And I'm not in the basement anymore, and they've been doing a lot of work down in the archives after the flooding that they had. Not the records are fine, but they've been painting and doing mitigation of asbestos mitigation and all of that stuff. Mm-hmm. So I didn't get a chance to go over and check on that, but I remember looking page by page at the number of licenses that they had, and some of them you would go, yes, that person is real, and some of them you would say, okay.
3: Because to be a doctor, yeah, I mean, you could be self-trained, and a lot of the doctors, because of the Civil War, and they worked with the doctors, mm-hmm, so then they left and went to rural communities, and they were doctors.
1: And they were doctors. Well, and that's more of what I expected when I started looking into this to begin with, mm-hmm, because the gentleman that had done a program on medicine out here to begin with had said that really a lot of people weren't particularly well trained. Well, shoot, I mean, Dr. Pollack studying under the father of vascular medicine, okay.
3: Yeah. You know, and actually, many graduated from, but they came here, you know, which was great. And I can see where they might want to, because you're kind of like a big fish in a little pond.
1: Well,
3: you know.
1: But it's also, I think, especially the 1860s and 70s, mm-hmm, and to a certain extent, halfway through the 1880s, it's a fun place to be.
3: We
1: talk about the Tartan Army coming into Boston.
0: Yeah.
1: But these guys who were, lived with their parents in different places, but the amount of work that was available, so they come out, a lot of them invested in mining, they weren't miners per se, but they would go ahead and get a few claims and roll the dice to see if they could make money.
3: Gold fever.
1: Yeah, gold fever. Silver fever.
3: Silver fever. Yeah.
1: But anyway, that's the start of my two guys. You've got...
3: Oh, I have a ton. So
1: good.
3: I don't know.
1: Go ahead.
3: I really think we might have to do another show.
1: I know. That's our famous words each week, and we need to do another show.
3: Yeah, because I have midwives and all sorts of stuff.
1: Good.
3: And there's no way we could. Well,
1: go
3: we'll
1: through
3: try.
1: It. Go through it.
3: We'll give it a try. Just let me know when you want to do a
0: I
3: break.
0: I will. Yep.
3: So there were a lot of doctors here in this county. A lot. Mm-hmm. You just keep finding them. And they were here two and three at a time. And they had good business. But as time went on, and for some reason in Georgetown, the people were so healthy up there, and the people were healthy here, that so then the doctors, they just, of course, they had pharmacies because they knew about drugs. Mm-hmm. And so they're usually linked together. Yeah. Also, so they would invest in mines. Yep. So when I talk about Dr. Knoxon, but one thing we didn't talk about is, I mean, because the midwife, they were great to be mm-hmm. here. And Native American healers, mm-hmm. you have to include them. Mm-hmm. But a lot of the doctors were trained militarily, you know. Mm-hmm. And so, I mean, what better place, right? I mean, you got to get it going.
1: Pretty quickly.
3: You don't have
1: pretty
3: time
1: quickly,
3: to think about it, yeah. And so the railroad companies had doctors. So, and a lot of those would be stationed in the frontier towns, they call mm-hmm. it. But, and so there was... I mean, they treated everything. They were also surgeons. So we don't call them surgeons, but they were surgeons. And like you said, Noanna said, oh, my gosh. But anyway, so the women in the beginning couldn't attend the colleges, mm-hmm. but they could be trained as doctors. So there were a lot of women doctors as well, surprisingly.
1: Well, and a lot of women who preferred women doctors, depending upon the nature of the problem.
3: Right. Yeah. And if they're having a baby, yeah, bring in the midwife.
0: Yeah. Women's issues covered women's doctors.
3: Yes, yes. But anyway, we'll see if we have time. But and the drugs that they used in those days, of course, were not, there was no oversight.
1: There are a lot of them sold on the street corner.
3: Yeah, and they made
1: we
3: them
1: all know
3: up.
1: That.
3: And they made them up.
0: It's funny that happened then, because if you look at what's going on right now in across our country. With branched chain amino acids and supplements, all of that sort of snake oil medicine is making
1: it's
0: a big comeback.
1: Of both. Yeah.
3: And I mean, that's what it was, snake oil. Yeah. And, literally, it was snake oil. So I wanted to talk about Abram M. Noxon. He was born in New York, mm-hmm. and that is not surprising. A lot of the doctors came from New York. So in 1824, and he arrived in Idaho Springs in 1853, he came with the rise of the booming camps of the Gold Rush, but he did not come for metal. He came from Fort Laramie, Wyoming, to treat the sick. So that kind of tells you he must have a military background, right? So he invented what was called a system renovator, and it really was a drug type of thing, but he had a certain container that he carried it in, so every time he went somewhere, he took it with him, and evidently it worked on some people, because particularly with kidneys and liver complaints. So I don't know what was
0: placebo effect, they call that.
1: Yeah, you think.
3: Maybe so. But anyway, in 1879, an article was written that he was known to have said, "It does not seem to make any difference how sudden and severe the changes of weather, nor how antiquated and vapid the jokes at the minstrel shows may be. The people still persist in preserving their perpendicularity and remaining permanently and provoking healthy. Even babies won't go sick without extraordinary inducements. We suspect this state of affairs is to some extent due to the fact that Mr. Montague keeps his baths open all winter.
1: The hot springs.
3: So Dr. Noxon was here early. I mean, his drugstore was east of the Beebe house, and Beebe and Sisti were the first ones here. And Sisti even endorsed his renovator in the paper. So anyway.
1: Oh, those two.
3: Those two. Yes. And so in November 1878, he decided to develop the Arco. So the surface ore is 15 inches wide and assays from 100 to 500 per ton. The cost of mining is small. In 1905, he's still involved in mining and received a U.S. patent, Hudson Lode, and Millsite in the Idaho District. So it is like you said, Chris, they still dabbled in mining.
1: They did that. But as you're talking about, all of a sudden what comes to mind is the term laudanum, and you can probably explain it better than because there's no anesthetic, but is laudanum what they use to kind of make people loopy?
0: It's an opium concoction.
1: Okay. They
0: make a liquid out of the opium sap.
3: Yeah.
0: And by the way, so 100 ounces per ton. Just to put that in perspective, there are gold mines in Nevada right now, working gold mines where they're making money hand over fist, 1 ounce per ton.
1: Wow.
0: 1/100th of what that was.
3: Oh,
0: wow.
3: My gosh.
0: Yeah.
1: And you wonder how much of that was left in the tailings.
3: The tailings.
0: That's right.
3: Oh, my
1: But
3: gosh.
1: One other thing before I forget, there was a hospital in Georgetown. I don't think there was down here.
3: No,
1: perhaps
3: not that
1: clinic.
3: I found.
1: Yeah,
3: they took them to Georgetown.
1: And the mining companies and the churches all got together to do that, and that was run by the Sisters of St. Joseph of Carondelet. Who still exists, by the way.
3: All right.
1: I digress.
3: Yeah. Well, and people did not want to go to the hospital because basically they made you comfortable. You were going to go there to die. Mm. So they fought.
1: Well, we have the list. And some of them left.
3: Yes, some of them left, I'm sure.
1: But it wasn't a happy place.
3: They had this idea that they were going to die when they went there. So
1: they preferred home health.
3: Yes, they did. So, and you know what? I still do. So he was a trustee for the city of Idaho Springs in 1876. So I'm going to go down the rabbit hole here. Okay. So while I was in high school, one of my classmates was Phyllis Kruger. Her brother was Donald Kruger, who was our sheriff. And our class went on a field trip to Boulder to hear Scott Carpenter, the astronaut, speak.
1: Yep.
3: He happened to be Phyllis and Don's cousin.
1: Yep.
3: And so Scott's grandfather was Victor Knoxon.
1: Oh, I didn't realize
3: that. And Victor Knoxon was Abram Knoxon's son. So Scott Carpenter's great-grandfather was Dr. Abram Knoxon.
0: Oh, how about that?
1: That's cool.
0: That's cool.
3: Is that fun? I'm sorry. Had to do that.
1: We like rabbit holes. The more rabbit holes, the better. I think.
0: Listen, we're going to take a break, and we'll come back. I promise there will be more
4: resurface.
0: Rabbit holes.
4: Resurface.
1: From the back up from our state of laudanum.
3: Oh, my gosh, the drugs.
0: Very short break. We'll be right back, folks.

0: Another show.
1: Well, yeah, we're talking about the injuries in the mines, and I'm sure that would be a horror show. We'll save that one for the end of October. How's
2: Halloween.
1: That?
2: Halloween.
1: Yes. But you're listening to What's Upstream here on Clear Creek Radio. 102.7, 103.9 on your FM dial, streaming over clearcreekradio.com. I'm your co-host, Mark Cuccinella, here with Lori Beckel, who does all the heavy lifting, and we sure appreciate that. Lou Howard.
2: Okay. So Dr. Noxon was married to Ellen Kelso. And if anybody knows any history, Kelso's a big name.
0: We raise our hands, Kelso.
2: Yes.
3: And Kelso Mountain.
0: Yeah.
2: Yes. Yeah, yes. Yeah. So that's another show. But anyway, so Chris was talking about Dr. Which one is buried up in
0: Dr. Pollock.
2: Okay,
0: is buried in Alvarado. Dr. Collins is down in Fairmont.
2: Oh, okay. And a lot of them went to Fairmont, but Dr. Noxon and his wife are buried up in our cemetery here in Idaho Springs. Mm-hmm. So he would have been here about 20 years as a doctor, druggist, and mine owner. So the sad thing is one of the leading citizens of Idaho Springs was found dead on a sofa in his office on the morning of the 12th. He leaves a wife, 5 sons, and 1 daughter. Owing to some difficulty with his wife, a separation had been arranged only the night before. He is thought to have committed suicide by means of morphine. He was 59 years old. And that's another show we could do is suicides.
0: This weekend, but oh my God. But the hard part with that is you don't want to talk about in which house because there will be people who will not be able to walk in the front door.
2: I know we can't tell them which house.
3: So I was a little confused. Whose couch?
0: Dr. Noxon's couch.
3: Oh, that's what I thought.
0: Yeah, his couch.
2: Oh, in his office.
0: And by the way, the coroner at that time was Dr. Hartman, which we'll get to towards the end of the show, but just an FYI. Keep Franz Hartman in mind.
2: So it's hard to pick different doctors, but I picked Dr. Alan Davison Frazier. He was born in 1870 in Canada, and he graduated from McGill University. He arrived in Idaho Springs about 1901, and he took over Dr. Stevens' practice. In November of 1902, he removed his offices from his house to the Hall Building at 14th and Minor Street, and the doctor found that he could better attend to his patients by having a downtown office. So in December 1906, he appeared as a witness in the district court and is said to be a linguist. He can thoroughly understand Italian, German, etc., so says a number of jurymen. And I'm telling you, if you go to Canada, they speak multiple languages. Mm-hmm. They just wait to hear what you say, and then
0: McGill,
2: they speak back
0: to
2: you.
0: He'd have to speak French.
2: Yeah, for sure. Okay. So in the complaint, which was filed on July 20th, Dr. Frazier set forth that his wife had been guilty of In the complaint, which was filed on July 20th, Dr. Frazier, he secretly did a divorce from his wife. And he set forth that his wife had been guilty of extreme and repeated acts of cruelty. Ooh. The household furniture, he settled for $1,000 in cash, allowing her the piano, cut glass, and much other household furniture as she wished. He also agreed to pay the cost of transportation to any point which she might elect, which he was probably wishing she would go. But he did confess that Mrs. Frazier was a fit and proper person to have the care and custody of their daughter.
0: It seems strange.
2: It does. So she's just mean to him, I guess. Well. But you know,
1: she's the first woman in the history of womankind to hate her husband.
2: Yeah, right. And treat him that way. In 1908, there was a formal engagement of Dr. Frazier and Miss Ruby Marlene Johnson. And Miss Johnson is quite well known, being a teacher in the public school at Dumont. The marriage will take place on Christmas, but I don't think it actually happened because you don't hear anything more about that. And when he died, he was married to Wilhelmina C. Coughlin, and they got married in 1919. So this I love because

0: In March 1912, Dr. Frazier has taken the rest cure by a trip to Arizona and California for 6 weeks. Nothing new about that, right?
1: No. The rest cure.
0: Yes. Remember, you're not taking a vacation. It's a rest cure. So the newspaper reports that he was stricken at the wheel of his car, suffering extreme until the time of his death. He died of an attack of acute indigestion in December of 27 at the age of 56. They just die so early.
1: Where is the respirator when you need it?
0: Yeah, I don't think there was one. His obituary was one of great praise for all his good deeds. There was never a day nor a night too cold or the snow and ice too deep, but what Dr. Frazier would find a way to respond to the call for help and would get there to alleviate the suffering patient, no matter by what means of conveyance, whether a horse, an auto, or a pair of snowshoes.
2: But it makes you, I wonder at what point or at what amount of population do we get into the single doctor? Because there was a Dr. Kirby in Georgetown for years and years who was the doctor. And down here I think of Dr. Fowler. I mean, he was sure. In late years of his practice when I moved here.
0: Yeah, but Dr. Durham was here,
2: and
0: too.
2: And Dr. Durham, yeah.
0: Yes,
2: yeah.
0: They were here together.
2: Okay.
0: I went to both of them.
2: And, you know, you start thinking of, and thinking of how glad the community would be to have doctors, because at the point in time that those two passed away and Dr. Kirby was long gone, and all of a sudden it was a long way down to Denver to get any form of treatment.
0: We had Dr. Santa Guida after that, but then he was gone.
2: Yeah.
0: But it was a desert.
1: We had
2: it was a medical desert. For a lot of years.
3: After Santa Guida.
2: Yeah.
3: But when I first came here, of course, I was a latecomer to Clear Creek County, mid-'80s. And, excuse me, I think it was Fowler was the only doctor left at that time. He was an old man.
0: It would have been Dr. Durham, too.
2: Okay.
3: I guess I just didn't even know he was
0: here. Dr. Durham was downtown. Dr. Fowler was right across the street. Yeah, across the street.
2: Yeah.
0: No, we could do a whole show on just those two men.
2: We'd end up shorting the 20th century because it's such fun to look at the real old things. But, hey, once again, thank Clear Creek County Library District for digitizing newspapers, and they've now digitized through 1961, so, you know, we are able to get a little more into the 20th century.
0: Yeah.
2: But
0: yeah, I mean, they were both great doctors. They, I don't remember the house calls or anything, but you could just walk in the door if you were injured and they would take care of you, you know. But so then there was Dr. H.B. Howard, and I had to bring him up because this is December 1887. He's not a relative that I can find. But it says, among recent departures from Idaho, none will be more sincerely regretted than that of Dr. H.B. Howard and his estimable wife, who is also a physician of more than ordinary ability.
3: Nice.
0: Dr. and Mrs. Howard left Sunday afternoon for Tewksbury, Massachusetts, where the doctor has received a good and lucrative position. The best wishes of this entire community accompany them to their new home. So at the same time, there's an advertisement for Dr. Howard. There's an advertisement for Dr. G.A. Yeager. And he had just moved from Minor Street over to Minor Street over the Thoreau Brothers Meat Market, which I thought
2: it's
0: was kind
2: iffy.
0: Of the butcher shops downstairs.
3: Right.
2: The doctor's upstairs. Yeah, not good.
0: Yeah.
3: Sawbones downstairs and upstairs.
0: So I'll try and be quick here. So Dr. Peter Brumund. He was born in 1846, and he was here at the same time, like I said, that Dr. Howard and Dr. Yeager were here, too. So their ads are in the paper at the same time. This is 1885. We had so many doctors during all of that period, but it said, this is fun, July 8th. Sorry, I always have to do something fun. 1887, Dr. P. Brumman is becoming one of the most notorious gallant and society men in town. He's in for every party, dance, and excursion he hears of, and lots that he never hears of. And when he turns himself loose, the other boys take a back seat. Sorry, I got to meet this guy, right? Yeah. So he was mayor of Idaho Springs in 1889. Huh? But all of these doctors, I'm talking, they just have these stories that of life that you could not make up.
2: Okay? Or you have an entertaining editor, and there's some of each.
0: And yes, and that too. And that, yeah. But he has to have something to work with,
2: yeah.
0: Right?
2: Yeah.
0: So he does get married on September 20th, 1889, to Kay Igor. She is Mrs. Catherine Igor. Okay, so she was married before.
2: Yeah, that... Coming.
0: After a quiet marriage, the bridal party boarded the 335 train for Denver, where they took rooms at the St. James Hotel, intending to proceed to California on a wedding tour. Shortly after his arrival in Denver, the doctor was taken quite sick and became rapidly worse. On Thursday afternoon, a telegram was received announcing his illness at 7:30 o'clock. Another came stating that he was dead.
2: Oh, wow.
0: Okay, so here's where I go down the rabbit hole. Catherine married again in 1892. And she might have married in between there, who knows. Okay. And her new husband, Charles Hinckley, dies less than a year afterwards.
2: Yeah, you start worrying.
0: And I'm thinking, is this the Black Widow?
2: Yeah. But then again, I mean, they have to almost be married unless they want to take in boarders or laundry or
0: something else.
2: There's just no money.
0: So she marries a fourth time that I know of to Mark E. Wadley, a mining engineer in Denver. And there were Wadleys here. On May 17, 1900, and then she dies in 1904. I couldn't find her married name. I really want to research this lady more.
2: You have to look at her some more.
0: And she's interned at Fairmount, and so is the doctor.
2: Yep.
0: They're not together, but they're both there. So there's a Dr. Holland was here in 1860. He was considered old and one of the early pioneers. I would guess he practiced medicine for about 15 years because in 1881 he was found dead in his cabin. He'd been more or less a drinker for 5 years. He is in different newspaper articles, rending to the sick and those who were injured in accidents. And he must have been a chemist as well because he did analysis for the mineral baths of the water. So...
2: Yeah, I'm starting to think there are a lot of these guys. I
0: know. You just don't know.
2: You just don't know.
0: Because they could become licensed if they passed a test.
2: Yeah.
0: And the test, there were all these, I mean, you would study for the test. And that didn't mean, you know, it's like people do now.
2: Yeah.
0: You pass a test, but you have not a clue what, you know, it was about.
3: I think I know some that... And I could be making this up, but I don't think so. In the late 1880s, because there was such disparate training for physicians, there was a move to standardize the training. And I believe it was Johns Hopkins that spearheaded that movement and became a leader. And then, of course, it spread from there.
2: Yeah. And even the fellows that are working with the national organizations of blah, blah, blah, you know, they're going to be, I would think, a little more, not necessarily better, but you'd probably walk their way instead of this guy drinks a lot, but we like him.
0: Yeah. Exactly. And, you know, maybe you had to drink, you know, to deal with it. I don't know. Just a few names I'll throw out there. Dr. G.S. McMurtry, because they were here early.
2: Yeah.
0: Dr. Ellen F. Higgins, Dr. E.D. Sillars, Dr. A. Baker. He was a dentist. Dr. Shoemaker.
2: I didn't get into dentists. I know I have dentists, but that's another show.
0: I know. I have a dentist, too. And Dr. H.C. Evans and Dr. Richmond. Anyway, there were a lot.
2: Yep.
0: But since I have time, I really want to talk about
2: that. Okay, but I
0: want
2: to come back and talk and catch towards the end on Franz Hartmann. But go ahead.
0: Well, these will be fast.
2: Okay.
0: Because this is just about the
2: three. We fight over our minutes.
0: We do. These are about three midwives in Idaho Springs that I found.
3: Yep.
0: And one of my favorite ladies was Christine Augusta Skinner, who I could do a whole show on.
2: Yep. That's actually a show we should do.
0: Midwifery. Yeah. She's buried up at the cemetery. She was a businesswoman and had a business building built and a lovely house built, and I can show you where they are. She was very generous, but she was charged with committing an abortion. Mm-hmm. And yeah, that's why I was telling Chris, you know, I mean, the hospital is in Georgetown, but Silver Plume, I think, is where they did all of the trials. Because, not all of them? Mm-hmm. Well, this one was the trial they had for her was in Silver Plume.
2: Interesting.
0: And she had to go back because they committed, they said she was guilty.
2: Yeah.
0: And so she probably got some lawyers and went back and they decided she wasn't guilty. Yeah. Anyway, I don't think she was guilty. And then there was a Mrs. Augusta Morrison, and she was a graduated midwife who had been practicing in New York for 18 years prior coming to Idaho Springs in 1901. She was residing at the northwest corner of First Avenue and Colorado Street, opposite the schoolhouse and ready for confinements. Liberal charges for poor people. She was born in Russia in June 1861. She was the administrator for her husband's estate, and in 1910 she was living in Denver with her two daughters, and she was a grocery store proprietor. These women they just astound me. Yeah. So in 1918 she married Gustav C. Seeling, and her maiden name was Antonowski, and she was Jewish. And she's buried in San Antonio because that's where she ended up. And then I only found one more, and that was an advertisement in the paper for Mrs. M.M. Rutledge, nurse and midwife, room 4, Clear Creek House, first door east of Minor Street Bridge in Idaho Springs. And they're midwives in Georgetown as well.
2: Sure. Okay. But, you know, the idea of women's health is an interesting topic. It would be a little harder to research, but hey, we can do it. But in Georgetown, there are sort of two types of women's health. One is the average woman and babies and all of that, and the other is dealing with the area that's known in the Sanborn fire maps as a female boarding area. But that's, you know, that's a whole different thing. Okay, well, I wanted to come back and finish on Franz Hartmann, because this was a gentleman I knew very little about, and when I was at the county archives down in the basement, I had maybe 4 different people who came into my office saying, is it true that Franz Hartmann lived here? And the first time, I was looking at the person like, huh? And then that person proceeded to tell me more about him and what he did. And then the next ones, I learned a little bit more, but I still don't know a whole lot about this topic. But Franz Hartmann was involved in theosophy. And I pulled out a couple of articles, and one of them says, Franz Hartmann, a pioneer of the theosophical movement. Now, in the 19th century, there was a lot going on with different forms of occultism, and sometimes it's seance kind of things, and other times it's an outreach to attempt to incorporate all the different religions and all the different beliefs, and not necessarily limiting yourself to one, but going on from there. But Franz is in is in Georgetown probably about 4 or 5 years, and he seems to be well liked. Again, we depend so much on the editors. He's well liked by the editors of the Colorado Miner. The editors of the Georgetown Courier are a little more nose in the air, but they are about everything. Anyway, I digress, just because I was related to the people in the Miner. But Franz left to go on a trip to Japan. And he wrote back 3 or 4 letters that they published on the front page. And he was talking about the celestial cities and the beauty and all of this sort of thing. But he's here in town, 1882, 1885, maybe a year either side. He invested in mining, of course, doesn't everyone? And he also, he was the coroner at the point in time that Dr. Noxon died. This is going to become what I say at all times. I seem to remember. What time is it here? I seem to remember that he got down to view the body as coroner, and he walked in, and people had already started to do an autopsy, and he was kind of infuriated by that because he felt that the the spirit had not had a chance to leave the body yet. So, you know, think of it as you will. But the theosophists are still still around, and there is a boy, it's hard to say. And the more I fight with it, the more it's not going to work. There is a theosophical society in
3: Very
2: Boulder.
3: Nice.
2: And that's where the three or four people came up to me, and they presented me with some of his writings that I have in a box somewhere, which archivists are not supposed to say in a box somewhere, but I do have them in
1: a
2: box somewhere.
1: Well, they believed in reincarnation, didn't they?
2: I get the feeling that there are a lot of...
1: business would be a big deal.
2: The whole 19th century, and as someone was saying, it was a time period where, you know, there are a lot of children's deaths, and we talk about how early people died compared to today, and so seances were growing in popularity and other kinds of things. So I think that there are two or three branches of theosophy. And Mark, you found information the Harvard Library, right? On Madame Borofsky?
3: Boronsky. She was one of the leaders. The founder and leader. But
2: He worked with her for a while.
3: I just want to say that there's something in our human nature that draws people to that sort of mystical belief. The crystals there's plenty of that going on right now. Yeah, and even with all of our scientific and technical knowledge in today's world, there's still that kind of belief. But to get back to this one, what I saw, and maybe you, I'm sure you know more than this, but it seems to be an amalgamation of beliefs, Hindu, Buddhist, a lot of Eastern religions, and Egyptian. I saw ISIS named.
2: Meld them into a
1: science. They were trying to incorporate the science.
3: Yeah, that's right.
2: Which again, you know, we find ourselves doing that. You know, ebb and flow today. I think that's a good point. But I think that the 19th century, it really seemed to be coming. One of the pieces that intrigues me about this, though, occultism would be an interesting topic, but hard to research. But one of the things is the number of people that come through our towns that just sort of hit and miss. But they're really interesting. Mm. And so we have Edison investing in mining property up around Silver Plume, and we have, you know, Dr. Hartman here and other people that come, and they're here for a little while, and they're wanderers. I'll do my Lee Marvin imitation pretty soon, but they were born under a wandering star, and a lot of them went to a place, they wanted a place that was kind of bustling, that they would be allowed to believe in their own beliefs and perhaps practice in different ways. But Dr. Hartman is an interesting man. I think that it would involve a lot of research going up to at least Boulder and reading the articles that have been written about him to learn a little more. But reading the articles that he wrote back to the Georgetown paper were interesting. And the fact that that editor thought it was worthwhile putting it on the front page, you know.
1: Yeah.
2: What can we say?
1: Who were these people who dropped by?
2: Well, they were theosophists. They were people that were aware of Dr. Hartman and the fact that within their group, he's definitely known as someone that lived in Colorado and was one of the, a pioneer of the theosophical movement is this one article that I've got here. And so I have no idea who came up with that idea. I had never thought of Dr. Hartman as anyone other than Dr. Hartman. And so the fact that there were then other people that did, interesting.
3: There were a number of medical movements that started with some religious foundation. Yeah. And chiropractic is another one that I happen to know about. Yeah. And I know that there, you know, that this was not an uncommon thing.
2: And it just, like I say, if it hadn't been for a few people showing up in my basement, I wouldn't have known about it. But at this point, I have sort of fond image of Franz Hartman in that he was traveling around the world. He went to India, he went to the Middle or the Far East and different mm-hmm. places. And even just in the search of knowledge, it's interesting that it yes. was followed. And there he was in our little town.
3: You know, these people who came to visit you when you were archivist, were they, are they theosophists?
2: I believe so. I would say that there isn't a uniform. So it wasn't.
3: There's no Bible.
2: The only person that ever showed up in a uniform in my archivist was somebody who really wanted to learn more about, the guy that dies in Glenwood, Doc. Yeah, he's part of the old time. Anyway.
3: Oh, yeah, Doc Holliday.
2: Doc Holliday, and she dressed up fully dressed like Doc Holliday in my office. Mm. Wow. But these guys were just, I would say, probably students. And whether it was a class or they didn't come as a group. They would, I should say stumble in. That makes it sound. But anyway, they'd just show up every couple of years.
3: Interesting.
2: And there they were. So somebody somewhere, perhaps in one of these articles that I printed out, mentioned him and mentioned that he was in Georgetown.
3: I've got a little rabbit hole of my own right here. It's more of an observation, I guess. Over the course of these incredible conversations we've had, we've talked many times to people, and we did it today, people who were born in the 1840s, 1850s, and survived into the 1920s and 30s. Mm-hmm. I think about our lives, because we were all born at a time when, there was no TV or very limited mm-hmm. TV, right? And now TV is a passe, old technology, and, we're heading into this age of AI and whatever other unknowns are upon us. But that was a similar kind of an age. Mm-hmm. These people were born in a time before there was a telegraph. Mm-hmm. And by the time they died in the 20s, Albert Einstein had discovered that time and space were the same thing. Yeah. and quantum mechanics had been discovered mm-hmm. by Niels Bohr and all of those, his compadres. So it was an amazing time of technological and scientific discovery that they lived through.
2: And it's a very exciting time. I think life out here, 60s, 70s, 80s, is very exciting. And then the 1890s, with the different economic problems that go on, then people start turning on each other. Mm-hmm. Because I need that job, and if you weren't here, I could have it. And it ends up becoming more difficult. But the guys who are here, especially in the 1870s in Georgetown, I imagine maybe a little bit later in Idaho Springs, mm-hmm. as Idaho Springs grows to a larger extent, they're here. It's an adventure. And they're so excited about it, and they come out. I've always thought how fun it would be to show up before a town existed and say, the church will go there. Mm-hmm. Well, okay. Yeah. And I want my house right next to it.
3: Yeah.
2: And that's why I love reading about the 1860s and 70s. I'll go a little ways into the 80s. But
1: fascinating stuff.
2: Yeah,
1: really.
2: It's just interesting.
1: Very, very interesting.
2: Anyway, we have fun with it, and people like it, and they tell me they listen to it.
3: Yes.
1: Terrific. Well, and we're archiving it.
2: Yes.
1: So if they miss it, they can listen to it on Friday at noon mm-hmm. or when it's archived. Yep. And, Mark, I just want to say before we finish up here, mm-hmm. our guest next week is Commissioner Rebecca Lloyd.
3: Oh, yes. Her honor.
1: On What's Upstream.
3: Yes, very nice. Okay, well, thank you so much, and I look forward to next month's show. Whatever it is, I'm in. And,
2: we have to figure out.
3: Okay.
1: We have to figure it out.
3: And thanks to everyone for listening today. We will be back next week, and I'll be here Saturday for some classical music at 8 o'clock in the morning. I hope you can tune into that. Bye.
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In that set, we heard If I Had a Hammer by Arlo Guthrie and Pete Seeger from the 1981 release Precious Friends. 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Roll on Rosie by Fred Neil from the 1971 release Other Side of This Life. And we concluded the set with Southern Comfort by Ian and Sylvia from their 1968 album, Nashville.

0: In that set, we heard Rolling Log Blues by Buffy St. Marie, Hard Travelin' by Woody Guthrie from the 1994 release Long Ways to Travel, Great Mandela, The Wheel of Life by Peter, Paul, and Mary from their 1967 album, Album 1700. And we concluded that set with You're Gonna Miss Me by the Kingston Trio from the 1995 release, The Capitol Years. 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
1: I'm going to sing you one of my favorite songs. 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

In that set, we heard City of New Orleans by Arlo Guthrie and Pete Seeger from the 1975 album Together in Concert. Silver Dagger by Joan Baez from her 1960 self-titled album. Bed on the Floor by Woody Guthrie from the 1997 release Mule Skinner Blues. And we concluded that set with The Circle Game by Ian and Sylvia from their 1967 album, So Much for Dreaming.

0: In that set, we heard The Donut Song by Burl Ives. This Land Is Your Land by Woody and Arlo Guthrie, the title track to the 1997 release. Michael, Andrew, and James by Richard and Mimi Farina from their 1965 album Celebrations for a Gray Day. The Times I've Had by the Broadside Singers with Phil Oakes, from the 2000 release, Best of Broadside, 1962 to 1988. And we concluded that set with Approaching Lavender by Gordon Lightfoot from the 1970 album, If You Could Read My Mind. 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

Yeah, you come home in the morning, your hair's all a mess. Been out all night, you got wrinkles in your dress. You can't even run around. All day long, you give me the run around. Well, you say something here,

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Starting off that last set was The Band. Again with Van Morrison doing Caravan. After that you heard John Lee Hooker from his very best of. That was Boogie Chillin'. After that was Temple of the Dog doing Times of Trouble. Following that, you heard King Crimson. No Warning. Or actually, I'm sorry, I played Lark's Tongues in Aspic Part 3. Following that, you heard Bob Dylan, Moonlight. And Oh, What a Wonderful World, done by none other than Satchmo. Louis Armstrong. Louis Armstrong. After that, you heard Amazing Grace, done by Jerry Garcia, David Grisman, and Tony Rice. Following that was Jaimo and the Extended Family doing Lost in Space. And after that was a superhero super hit, Underdog. After that was String Cheese Incident doing Texas Town.

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Thanks for tuning in to another Mystery Hour, Memory Sue. Starting off that last set, you heard... I believe I started it off with Sound Tribe Sector 9 and it started skipping, so I apologize for that. After that was Near Dub, that was the Itals. Then you heard some Monk, Thelonious Monk with Coltrane doing Off Minor. Following that was Cowboy Junkies doing Handouts in the Rain. And of course, after that, Bob Dylan, This Land Is Your Land. Guthrie tune. Thank AAA Operations in Dumont. They are a contract operations management and construction company that serves our region, and they specialize in professional contract operations and maintenance for water and wastewater systems. 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

in the dark, where all the fevers grow, under the water, where the shark bubbles blow.

0: summer cage ya. 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Does the life you've been leading gotta go? Well, let me straighten you out about a place I know. Get your shoes and socks on, people, it's right around the corner. 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This has to be the disease for you. Now, scientists call this disease bromidrosis, but us regular folks, who might wear tennis shoes or an occasional python boot, know this exquisite little inconvenience by the name of
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0: You know, my python boot is too tight. I couldn't get it off last night.

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And you know what he said? Once upon a time, somebody say to me, this is a dog talking now, what is your conceptual continuity? Well, I told him right then, Fido said, it should be easy to see. The crux of the biscuit is the apostrophe. Well, you know, the man that was talking to the dog looked at the dog and he said, sort of staring in disbelief, you can't say that. He said, it doesn't, and you can't. I won't, and it don't. It hasn't. It isn't, it even ain't, and it shouldn't, it couldn't. He told me no, no, no. I told him yes, yes, yes. I said I'd do it all the time.